0: to the comments of the visitors.
1: I find the colours very mysterious.
0: We'll see some of the performances and hear the opinion of the audience.
2: It made me giggle.
0: The festival director and the festival administrator give us their personal view. And Meter Man thinks he would like to have a go with some surprising results. Everyday English.
3: Can we go from... I'd like you to go from Dysart's speech.
0: These actors are practising a scene from the play Equus.
3: Can you get into position?
0: It's called a rehearsal. The director is explaining what he wants.
3: Helen, remember the ritual. When you go to the chair, I'd like you to face the chair, pause, and then turn slowly and sit.
4: Right.
3: When you are ready.
4: Alan Strang, Doctor.
5: Hello. My name's Martin Dysart. I'm pleased to meet you. That'll be all, nurse. Thank you. So, did you have a good journey? I hope they gave you lunch, at least. Not that there's much to choose between a British Rail meal and one here. Won't you sit down? Now, let's see. You work in an electrical shop during the week. You live with your parents. Oh, and your father's a printer. What sort of things do
3: you print? Trio! Trio! I want a trio and I want one now. Let's stop there for a moment, please. Geoffrey, I'd like you to be more like an angry child.
6: Do you want me to be more aggressive?
3: Yes, good.
5: How do you want me to react to him?
3: I want you to look at him all the time.
5: Okay.
3: That's coming along fine. You're doing really well. I'd like to go from the beginning again, please. Can you get into positions? Helen, remember the ritual. Remember to pause, sit down. Geoffrey, remember to be aggressive, to be like an angry child. Andy, remember to look at Geoffrey all the time. Okay? Good. When you are ready.
0: Here, the orchestra are getting ready for a concert, and the conductor explains what he wants them to do. First, he makes them stop.
7: Stop. Well done, that's very good. Let's pause there for a moment. Don't forget to listen to each other. Let's see if you can do it better. So if we could try that with just the woodwind and the brass. I'd like you to play from the same bar. After two beats, or one, two. And stop. Can we hold it there for a moment? Remember to play very softly there. Let's take it from the beginning.
8: One, two.

0: Now, here's a helping hand. First, the director interrupts them.
1: Let's stop there for a moment, please.
0: Let's stop there for a moment, please. And he praises and encourages them.
1: That's coming along fine.
0: That's coming along fine.
1: You're doing really well.
0: You're doing really well. Next, he explains what he wants them to do with I'd like you to and I want you to.
1: I'd like you to face the chair, pause, and then turn slowly and sit.
0: I'd like you to face the chair, pause, then turn slowly and sit.
1: Geoffrey, I'd like you to be more like an angry child.
0: I'd like you to be more like an angry child.
1: I want you to look at him all the time.
0: I want you to look at him all the time. Next, some questions.
2: Do you want me to be more aggressive?
0: Do you want me to be more aggressive?

0: How do you want me to react to him?
1: How do you want me to react to him? The director reminds the actors of the important things before they start a game.
2: Jeffrey, remember to be aggressive, to be like an angry child.
1: Remember to be aggressive, more like an angry child. And then it's time to start again.
2: I'd like to go from the beginning again, please.
1: I'd like to go from the beginning again.
3: Alan Strang, Doctor.
4: Hello. My name's Martin Dysart. I'm pleased to meet you. Stop. Well done.
1: First, the conductor makes them stop.
5: Let's pause there for a moment.
1: Let's pause there for a moment.
5: Can we hold it there for a moment?
1: Can we hold it there for a moment? He explains what he wants next.
5: I'd like you to play from the same bar.
1: I'd like you to play from the same bar. He reminds them what he wants.
5: Remember to play very softly there.
1: Remember to play very softly there.
5: Don't forget to listen to each other.
1: Don't forget to listen to each other. Then it's time to start again.
5: Let's see if you can do it better.
1: Let's see if you can do it better.
5: Let's start again at the same place.
1: Let's start again at the same place. Specialized English. These children are watching a puppet show. The hero, or the goodie, as the children say, is an old, old wizard with a bad memory. The baddie is a gigantic alien monster. There are lots of other characters in the play. Which of the characters did the children like best? What were their reasons? Listen to the children.
6: I like the little robot.
7: I like the wizard because he kept forgetting things.
8: I like the alien because he was enormous.
9: I liked Ben because he was brave.
10: I like the dog because he was funny.
11: I like the flower because it could talk.
1: They seem to be quite excited after the show. How did it make them feel?
12: It made me feel excited.
13: It made me laugh.
14: It made me feel nervous.
15: It made me giggle.
1: These young people are visiting the art exhibition to see the work of Harvey Daniels, who is a painter and printmaker.
16: I like these two paintings. I prefer this one, as I like the way he uses the blues. He uses many different colours. I find this exciting.
17: I like this picture the most. I like the way he uses light and dark. I think it's a very balanced picture, and I find the dark colours mysterious.
18: I like this print very much. I like the way he paints the different shapes. The colours are all very strong, and I find it lively and fun.
1: The performance of Equus is near the end of the festival, and there will be a large audience. This play by Peter Schaefer is about a boy of 17 who blinded 6 horses, taking away their sight in one night. The psychiatrist tries to find out why he did this horrific thing.
19: Ah, little knives inside, little knives inside my legs.
1: The play has some dramatic and very emotional moments.
19: Equus, the god slave. Faithful and true.
1: In the interval, the audience talk about their reactions and what they think.
20: I thought it was superb, a brilliant production.
21: I found it quite disturbing. A rather shocking experience.
22: I found it quite shocking too, a very powerful performance.
0: Oh, I didn't think it was so shocking, but I thought the lighting was very effective.
20: The costumes were quite simple, except the horses' heads, but they're very dramatic.
21: Mm. The actors were excellent, convincing and very professional.
0: Yeah.
3: The set was very simple, rather like a boxing ring.
20: Yeah.
1: And here's a helping hand with giving an opinion and giving a reason. First, which of the characters did these boys like best?
14: I liked the wizard because he kept forgetting things.
1: I liked the wizard because he kept forgetting things.
8: I liked the alien because he was enormous.
1: I liked the alien because he was enormous.
15: I liked Ben because he was brave.
6: I'm brave.
1: I liked Ben because he was brave.
10: I liked the dog because he was funny.
1: I liked the dog because he was funny.
11: I liked the flower because it could talk.
1: He liked the flower because it could talk. How did it make them feel?
12: It made me feel excited.
1: It made me feel excited.
14: It made me feel nervous.
1: It made me feel nervous.
13: It made me laugh.
1: It made me laugh.
14: It made me giggle.
1: It made me giggle.
16: I like these two paintings. I prefer this one.
1: I like these two paintings. I prefer this one.
17: I like this picture the most.
1: I like this picture the most.
18: I like this print very much.
1: I like this print very much. They say what they like about each picture.
17: I like the way he uses the blues.
1: I like the way he uses the blues.
17: I like the way he uses light and dark.
1: I like the way he uses light and dark.
18: I like the way he paints different shapes.
1: I like the way he paints different shapes. And they talk about their reaction to the picture.
17: I find this exciting.
1: I find this exciting.
17: And I find the dark colours mysterious.
1: I find the dark colours mysterious. In the interval of Equus, the audience talk about their reactions and what they think.
20: I thought it was superb, a brilliant production.
1: I thought it was superb, a brilliant production.
21: I found it quite disturbing, a rather shocking experience.
1: I found it quite disturbing, a rather shocking experience.
3: I find it quite shocking too, a very powerful performance.
19: Trio, trio, I want a trio and I want one now.
1: I found it quite shocking too, a very powerful performance. And what about the actors, the costumes, the lighting?
21: The actors were excellent, convincing and very professional.
0: Yeah.
19: No one understands!
1: The actors were excellent, convincing and very professional.
20: The costumes were quite simple, except the horses' heads, but they're very dramatic.
1: The costumes were quite simple, except the horses' heads. They were very dramatic.
3: The set was very simple, rather like a boxing ring.
1: The set was very simple, rather like a boxing ring.
0: I thought the lighting was very effective.
1: I thought the lighting was very effective.
19: One person! One person!
1: Personal view.
2: Two things, Eileen. Tom's just said that all the schools are here.
1: Jonathan Carter is the artistic director of the Arts Festival, and Eileen Williams is the administrator. Who are the people who come to the festival events? Old or young? From the town or from the school?
2: Ideally, it is for the community, because the school is part of the community. And the school has a privileged position in this community. And it does, in many ways, disrupt this community. And because of the privilege and because of the necessary disruption, we put on the festival for the town. We have the facilities, we have the venues. The school is in the town. The festival is part of the town's calendar of events.
1: Jonathan's special interest is the theatre. He directed the production of Equus, but he also had to choose the programme for the whole festival. How does he decide what to put in?
2: Let's go from the same place, please. The festival is aimed at quite a wide audience. If I have a classical piece of music, my next decision is to find a modern piece of music. If I have a serious piece of drama, my next policy decision would be to take a funny piece of drama. So one word is variety, because my audience is varied.
4: Have you got any tickets left for the Demon Barbers?
1: Most festivals find money through sponsorship. Companies give donations in cash or, as they say, in kind. Finding sponsors is part of Eileen's job.
6: Our main sponsor is a company called Swiss Life, who are an insurance company, and they support us in kind rather than cash, which means they print the booking brochure and they print the programme covers for us free of charge. Publicity for the festival is extremely important. There is no point in putting on a festival if no one knows it's happening. The festival is really operated by two people, the director and the administrator. But it would not take place if it wasn't for all the volunteer help that we get from Sevenoaks School. The staff and pupils here give their time free, purely to help with the festival.
1: And who are the performers at the festival? Are they amateurs or professionals?
2: The talent comes from the professional world. We want to bring in the professional world simply, I think, because the amateurs in the community can participate in a festival with professionals. It's not simply an amateur event.
19: Dance! Dance! Dance!
2: We have an ex-student in Equus. He was here 3 years ago. He's now gone on to Manchester University, studying drama there. Undoubtedly, he will go on into the profession. And we have immense talent, young talent. We have a girl called Rebecca Rule, a violinist of huge potential. She has been here 2 years.

0: Rebecca is one of our most accomplished musicians. We have a lot of good musicians, but Rebecca stands out. Any problems for this evening?
1: So much work throughout the year for 10 short but brilliant days.
0: If we as a festival can get the young interested in live theatre, they will come back to see more and more. And to sit there and watch row upon row, all these young children staring at the show, their eyes wide open with excitement and enjoyment. It is a magical moment because they are captivated. For me, it is one of the great highlights of any festival to see a young audience enjoying themselves so much.

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1: Do you like that song? I do. I composed it myself. I like the way it goes bum bum bum, bum bum bum. In fact, my latest composition is almost completed. I'm just waiting for the last note. And inspiration could strike any minute now. That's one of our little phrases, any minute now. Excuse me. Oh, that's better. Now I can initial my masterpiece. W.A.M. Wolfgang Amadeus Meterman. In fact, tonight one of my pieces is being performed by an excellent choir down in Village Hall.

0: The choir? Very good.
1: Oh, madam, in your face is
2: right, hold it just there for a second. Sopranos and altos, when you come in for the first time in bar 678, can you
0: the conductor like, just a little bit soon? Not so good.
2: Don't start so quietly that it's almost
0: I may have to disturb him to read the meter.
2: One and

0: For goodness sake, what do you think you're doing?
1: Perhaps you might help me find the fuse box, my dear sir. Hmm?
2: Got him.
3: Good afternoon, ladies and gentlemen. Can we try that again, please? From the top. Right. Here we go. Are you ready?
4: On yonder hill that stands a creature.
5: Let me out!
3: It's not very good, this, is it, really? The sopranos were about 25 bars late there. So could we have... Oh, let's not sing this. It's no good, this music. It's old-fashioned, you see.
6: Now, I have some music here, which you might enjoy singing. I composed it myself, actually. Yes, a little something I composed in my spare moments. Now, sopranos. There you are, sopranos. Sopranos. Your note. Lovely. And altos. Lovely. And tenors. Can we try that, please? Here we go. One, a two. A one, two, three, four. Thank you, Bates. Lovely. Very nice. Mike, very good. Well, I need a bit more movement. A bit more hips. Hips. Right. Get that bottom. Have you got that now? Right. A one, a two. A one, two, three, four. And the heels. Marvellous. Right, let's try this one, shall we? Here we go. One, a two. A one, two, three, four.

Keep your eyes open in the summertime and you'll see how very many arts festivals there are. In Scotland, the Edinburgh International Festival celebrated its 50th year in 1996. Here, there is something for everyone, with artists and performers of international reputations. In London, the Henry Wood Promenade Concerts, or proms, as they are lovingly called, have been going on for well over 100 years. Brighton, on the south coast of England, has its festival for 3 weeks in May, with a rich programme of opera, dance, theatre, music and film. Many small towns, and villages too, hold festivals. While some festivals celebrate one or two aspects of the arts, others aim to provide something for everyone. And all of them, of course, are looking for sponsors to provide the money to fund the programme. Whichever part of Britain you visit in the summertime, there's sure to be a festival not too far away. You will find more material to work on in the student's book. Next week's programme is about a very British topic. Everyone has something to say about the weather. Join us then!

0: die Welt verstehen.
1: They say you're judged by the company you keep. How about by the company you can't keep apart? The U.S. is using sanctions and even threats to isolate Iran and Russia from the global economy. Is this the sound of American leverage squeezing out Tehran?
2: Our belief and conviction is that we will be able to stand with strength against the unilateralism that America is imposing in the world and the unjust sanctions that it is imposing.
1: Also on the day, Mamma Mia, Prime Minister Giorgia Meloni is poised to lead the longest-lasting Italian government since 1945. How did she do it?

0: I'm Brent Goff in Berlin. To our viewers watching on PBS in the United States, streaming on YouTube, and to all of you around the world, welcome. We begin the day with the question, how much leverage against its adversaries does the U.S. actually have? Washington is escalating its campaign to cut Iran off from the global economy, at the same time using sanctions to squeeze Russia's war economy. But a summit happening in Kyrgyzstan offers proof that the strategy may not be working as planned. And as they say, pictures paint a thousand words. Russian President Vladimir Putin, he's been seen rubbing shoulders with his Iranian counterpart, Masoud Pezeshkian, at the Shanghai Cooperation Organization summit. Another U.S. rival, Chinese President Xi Jinping, is also there, along with Indian Prime Minister Narendra Modi, whose recent relationship with U.S. President Donald Trump has been strained. Now, this summit comes as Washington warns countries and companies to cut off business with Iran or risk being forced out of the dollar-based financial system. China, which buys 90% of Iran's oil, is not cooperating, and so far, it has not faced any U.S. punishment. In India, several companies have now been sanctioned by the U.S. for allegedly trading in Iranian petroleum and petrochemicals. And joining me now is Charles Kupchan. He's professor of international affairs at Georgetown University. He's also a senior fellow at the Council on Foreign Relations in Washington. Professor, it's good to see you again. Washington, we know, is trying to cut Iran off from the global economy and is still using sanctions to squeeze Russia. When you've got a situation where Putin and Pezeshkian can sit down with Xi and Modi at a summit like this, how isolated are they really?
1: Well, in an ideal world, from an American perspective, you wouldn't have Pezeshkian sitting at an SCO summit. You would have Russia and Turkey and India and China breaking off all trade and financial obligations with Iran. It's not going to happen. Iran is already under biting sanctions from the United States, and it hasn't succeeded in convincing them to back down and make a deal on the nuclear issue or the Strait of Hormuz. And I think in the end of the day, President Trump is not going to exercise the nuclear option. And by that, I mean going after China, going after India for doing business with Iran, simply because that could potentially blow up the global economy, particularly U.S. economic relations with China.
0: Let's contrast for a moment the SCO summit in Kyrgyzstan with the G20 summit in Asheville, North Carolina. The Russian finance minister was excluded from a family photo of global officials after European countries protested. What does that tell you?
1: You know, well, in some ways, Brent, I think the most important meeting that's taking place now is the G20 finance ministers, not the SCO. The SCO, if you ask what's going to come out of this, what concrete public goods will be produced, the answer is probably not much. And that's because Putin and Xi and others, they are sitting back and they are watching the fragmentation of the international system occur without their participation. And that's because the Trump administration, when it comes to Iran, when it comes to trade relations with China, when it comes to its broad treatment of allies, is fragmenting what we call the liberal rules-based order. That's exactly what Putin and Xi want. And so the dissensus, the sense that the West is no longer a coherent political community, which is on show at the G20 finance ministers, I think in many respects, that's the most important story of the day.
0: You know, when we're talking about U.S. efforts to isolate Iran in a world that sees an apparently ever weakening U.S. hegemon,

0: Is China the key reason that the U.S. can only go so far against Iran?
1: China is the biggest piece of the puzzle in the sense that the U.S. economy and the Chinese economy, despite the friction between the two countries, intimately interconnected. And as a consequence, going after the Chinese for buying Iranian oil, breaking off financial relations with major Chinese financial institutions, this really would have huge ripple effects on the global economy, could potentially crash the bond market, the equities market. Trump doesn't want to go down that road. But it's not just US-China. I think what we're also seeing simultaneously is many other countries, India in particular, playing the field, right? India is a democracy. One would expect, well, they're supposed to be with the US and Japan and France and Germany. And one day they are, but the next day they are not. The Indians are pursuing what's called multi-alignment. And the Indonesians are doing it, the Turks are doing it, the Nigerians, the South Africans, the Brazilians. We're now in a very fluid and unpredictable international system in which democracies don't necessarily line up with democracies. I think in some ways, that's the more multipolar world that the Chinese and the Russians say that they would like to see.
0: Well, the world they would like to see seems to be more and more a part of our reality. And also, doesn't that limit then that the power that economic sanctions can really have when everyone's not playing the same ball game?
1: Yes, I think that in many respects, we're seeing not just in Iran, but also with Russia, the degree to which economic sanctions really are not able to hit their target in a globalized and interdependent world. Right after the Russians went into Ukraine, the US and its European allies effectively unplugged Russia from the Western economy. Well, what did they do? They just turned to the South and to the East. They're selling oil and gas to China. They're getting goods from China and Turkey and Georgia and the Central Asian states. Yes, Iran is under biting sanctions, but it's trading with its neighbors overland. It's finding ways to root around economic sanctions. And that's the world we live in. And I think it shows that it's very difficult to really isolate any country in this more interconnected, financially interconnected world.
0: And if I'm understanding you right, Professor, Washington is looking at a reality where if it really wants to hit an adversary economically, then it has to use the nuclear option. I mean, if it wants to deal with Iran, it has to deal with China. And that is what? It's too costly for Washington, isn't it?
1: You know, could the United States push some buttons to make life in Iran even worse? Yes. Is it prepared to run the risk? Is it prepared to go after Turkey and India and China and look at not just the economic implications of going to the mat, but the diplomatic implications? And keep in mind that Xi Jinping is scheduled to be here in Washington in a few weeks. Mm-hmm. President Trump desperately wants some kind of rapprochement improvement in U.S.-China ties. I think the last thing he wants to do right now is drop a bomb in which the U.S. and China are going after each other because the U.S. is pressuring China to stay away from Iran. So at least for now, this kind of nuclear option when it comes to sanctions is not in the cards.
0: You say the G20 summit is really where the action is today. Let me just ask you, though, about the SCO, the Shanghai Cooperation Organization. Does it offer Russia and Iran anything concrete in terms of sanctions relief? I mean, is that the vehicle for these countries to get around any attempts by Washington to hurt them using economic sanctions?
1: You know, we don't know, Brent, what's going on behind the scenes, whether there are new kinds of barter agreements. Another option is to continue to use currencies other than the dollar to denominate trade. And the SCO is not really the place that's happening. It's the BRICS, which is a different grouping of emerging powers, also led by Russia and China. This payment system is a way to root around the ability of the United States to go after transactions that are denominated in dollars. So we're not going to hear a lot about this in the public statements coming out of the SCO, but I think behind the scenes, there are deals that are being struck to give Iran an economic lifeline in ways that are relatively protected from U.S. sanctions.
0: Yeah. You know, as you are saying, China and Russia, they talk a lot now about a multipolar world. Are we now seeing something perhaps more tangible, a world in which the U.S. can still impose costs, but can no longer decide who gets economically isolated?
1: Yeah, I mean, I think we are in a transition phase, right? The old order, American primacy, American hegemony, that era is coming to an end, but we're not yet in the next order, the multipolar order. And in some ways, I would say to the Chinese and to the Russians, be careful what you wish for, because we know from history that multipolar orders are very difficult to manage, and they are prone to great power war, right? The international system was multipolar from the late 19th century until the Cold War. What do we get? Two world wars.
0: Yeah.
1: So we are in, I think, a very dangerous moment in international history. And the ability of the United States to run the show, to impose costs on others, is still considerable. Mm-hmm. But that ability is going to diminish over time, simply because if you look at trend lines, the U.S. economy is going to hold strong, but the economies of its main allies, they are on a downward trajectory. So 20, 30 years from now, the U.S. will be one of the world's largest economies, but the others will be China and India and Indonesia. Mm-hmm. And that kind of decentering of the international system is going to weaken America's financial and geopolitical leverage.
0: Yeah, your point is well taken. World history did not begin in 1945. Professor Charles Kupchan, good to have you on. We appreciate your time and your insights tonight. Thank you.
1: Pleasure to be with you.
0: In politics, Italy may have finally found its dolce vita. Prime Minister Giorgia Meloni is about to lead the longest-lasting Italian government since 1945. Now, when she took over as prime minister 4 years ago, many of her opponents predicted that she would suffer the same fate as those before her and that her government would crumble within months. But in a country whose governments change almost as frequently as the seasons, Meloni has defied the odds. She's about to set the record as the longest continuously serving prime minister since the Italian Republic was founded after World War II. To put her record into perspective, let's look at some of the numbers. Meloni's government will set a new record on Friday of 1,413 consecutive days in office. That's almost 4 years. Her administration is the 68th since 1946, and she is the 31st prime minister. Now, the average lifespan of a cabinet in that time has been 14 months. The briefest government, shortest, was just 22 days, and that was back in 1954. And during Meloni's time in office, France has gone through 5 prime ministers, Britain 4, and Germany has had 2 chancellors. All of these are countries that once had a reputation for political stability. And for more on Meloni's political longevity, I'm joined now by political scientist, professor, and author Cecilia Emma Sotilotta. Her research includes the conditions that make governments durable or conditions that make them vulnerable. Professor, it's good to have you with us. Let me ask you, how has Meloni, how has she managed to last so long in power, you know, long according to Italian standards?
2: Well, there's several reasons for that. So first of all, I must say that she doesn't face virtually any opposition, actually. So the opposition is extremely divided. The Democratic Party has a weak leadership. The Five-Star Movement doesn't seem to be willing to form a coalition or even a

0: objective has been to reassure partners, so both in the US and within the European Union. And at the same time, she hasn't really challenged the current order, like political order in the country. The only, actually, the only reform that her government has tried to push through has been a reform of the judiciary, which has been rejected by a majority of the voters this past spring. So Professor, it's really a story. Yeah, it's a lack of alternatives, really.
1: Yeah, I mean, it sounds like, listening to you, it sounds like this story of longevity is less about Meloni herself and maybe more about the situation of Italian politics.
0: Yes, absolutely. I would say so. And, you know, this reading of the situation is supported, I think, by the fact that now, suddenly, we have a challenger to the right of Meloni, actually, this General Vannacci. Mm-hmm. And suddenly, his newly founded party is polling at 7-8%, you know, which is huge for a newly created a party. So this means that, again, it's what the public is looking for is alternatives, and they're not necessarily enthusiastic or satisfied with Meloni government.
1: Mm-hmm. I mean, you say alternatives. Some analysts have said that the emergence of this far-right party with the former general is analogous to what we've seen here in Germany with the AfD. Could that end up being a bigger threat to Meloni one day?
0: Oh, yes. But, you know, even Meloni herself can be equated with AfD in a sense, right? And the problem is that this party, and this is not new in Italy, you know, like even 2013, 2018, the challenger party was the Five Star Movement, you know, this populist center. We don't know, maybe not, now it's left, but it used to be aligned with the League, so it was right. You know, this populist movement turned a party. You know, so the dynamic is very similar. It's always the same. So the people are dissatisfied with the current situation. There is an outsider or self-designed, self-styled outsider offering new radical solutions. Once the outsider comes into power, obviously, they cannot really implement all the reforms and they cannot keep their promises. And the cycle repeats itself.
1: You know, Meloni had plenty of critics in Italy, but also around Europe when she came to power, and there were fears that because of her background that the country's politics were going to shift too far to the right. Did Europe, did it simply read her incorrectly?
0: No, I think, first of all, that this was a great advantage, I think, for Meloni, at least at the beginning of her mandate, because, you know, the campaign against her, so presenting her as a threat for democracy, etc., was such that when she actually came into power, she was sworn in, and she didn't do any of the terrible things that people feared she would do. It was great for her, so she didn't have to do anything. You know, it was people were like, "Oh, she's actually not that bad, right?" Mm-hmm. So she is a pragmatic leader. She wants to be in power. She is also, I think, she plays the long game. She's been in politics for a very long time. Mm-hmm. So I think she understands what it means to pass from, you know, to turn into a party that is actually ruling the country, and I think she understood that, and she acted accordingly.
1: Yeah, you know, Meloni was once known as the Trump whisperer, talking about the U.S. president. But in recent months, she's been in the headlines for having a feud, if you will, with Trump. I mean, has distancing herself from President Trump, has that played to her political advantage?
0: Oh, yeah, absolutely. I think that most of the public now sees Trump as a leader who is wreaking havoc everywhere in the world. I mean, now the price of gas in Italy is the highest it's ever been. Mm. And everybody thinks it's about really Trump's and Netanyahu's actions against Iran, right? So I think it was very convenient for Meloni to be able to distance herself from Trump at this point, even though she keeps saying, as she's been saying all the time, even recently,

0: That she still thinks that the US are a key ally, that they share, I mean, Italy and the US share key interests and so on and so forth. So mm-hmm. again, she's trying to walk this tightrope, you know, as mm-hmm. usual.
1: Is Meloni's record, is it proof that Italians, the voters, that they've embraced her vision for the country? Or is it proof that they simply no longer believe that anyone else has a better vision?
0: Well, I don't think they embrace her vision. I mean, as I said before, her vision included weakening the judiciary, the independence of the judiciary, and the Italian electorate rejected this proposed reform by a comfortable margin last spring. So you have to think this, like Meloni in 2022, she got 26, like her party got 26% of the vote, mm-hmm. Which is already just a relative majority. But this happened in the context of the election, which in the history of Italy with the lowest turnout rate in the history of the country, you know, it was around 64%. So it's not really a huge amount of votes if you mm-hmm. think about it in these terms, which is why she needs allies in order to rule the country. Okay. So now, until now, it's been Forza Italia, Berlusconi's party, mm-hmm. and the League led by Salvini. But who knows what's going to happen in the future? Maybe she will need the support of other political actors.
1: You know, we have spent the last couple of years reporting on the revolving door of prime ministers in the UK. France has also made headlines for political upheaval. What are we seeing? Is this the Italianization of European politics?
0: I have to say something about this. Yeah. I often get this question. It is true that Italy has experienced, especially until the early 2000s, like this form of political instability, which I would rather call cabinet instability, because at the end of the day, it is true there were these reshufflings, but at the end of the day, more or less the same group of people has been ruling the country for decades, you know? Mm-hmm. So we need to define political instability perhaps in a more precise way to understand this. And this has stopped, I would say, or it has changed over the past few years. And as you said, probably it became more of a global phenomenon that, mm-hmm. Increasingly dissatisfied electorates push out cabinets which are not responsive. So they seem to be unable to deliver on their promises to respond to the needs of the electorate.
1: Let me just ask you before we run out of time, you say Meloni likes power. She wants to hold on to it. Has she become exactly the kind of establishment politician that she once campaigned against?
0: But she's always been part of the establishment. I mean, she started her political career very, very early, at a very young age. She was the youngest minister of the Italian Republic, you know. She was a minister of youth under Berlusconi. So I would really not characterize her as part as an outsider. I mean, she's always been part of the sort of political establishment in a sense, mm-hmm. even though naturally, in terms of rhetoric, she likes to depict herself as somebody who comes from, you know, the base, somebody, the base, you know, somebody who comes from, from her specific area of Rome, right. And she is close to the people, right? But it's mm-hmm. more of a rhetorical device. I think she's a very expert a capable politician and experienced mm-hmm. Politician.
1: Cecilia Emma Sotelota, it's good to have you on the program. We appreciate your insights tonight on Meloni about to make history. Thank you.
0: Thank you so much.
1: And the day continues online. You'll find us on YouTube and other social media at DW News. You can follow me at Brent Goff TV. And remember, whatever happens between now and then, tomorrow is another day. Tomorrow is Wednesday. We'll see you then, everybody.

0: one, Denna here. Reported speech is a very important thing to learn so that you can tell someone what someone else told you. The less elegant kind of reported speech is gossip. You know, this he said, she said stuff. And the result is rumors. So, how to deal with gossip when you face being dragged into it? Number one, it's bound to turn up. You have a great internship in a lovely company in the UK or the US. You make friends, go out together, have a couple drinks, and then... I don't want to gossip, but I've heard that Jack and Jill are working late together quite often. The golden rule is just stay out of it. And don't be the person spreading those rumors yourself. You don't have a clue what the gossipers are talking about. Not a clue. Number two, leaving a conversation, changing the subject. When you find yourself in a conversation you absolutely don't like at all, where you feel terribly uncomfortable, what to do? Excuse me, I'm a bit busy right now. I have to go talk to Dr. Frank. Or pretend you got an important email and you need to get back to wherever immediately. Depending on the circumstances, you could also try involving a third party. Try to bring someone else into the situation. This will usually silence that gossiper immediately. Hey, Kate, what have you been up to today? And there's always changing the subject to anything. Number three, your response. Alrighty, this is where the going gets tough in the working world. You don't know how it happened, but now the gossip is about you. What have you done? Working long hours with a colleague? Being suspiciously friendly with the boss? The silver cutlery is missing? You know, our new intern? Well, I like her, but did you see that she... First, be thankful when you actually notice that there are rumors flying around about you, because now you have the possibility to do something about them. Second, try to find out if it's actually worth worrying. I know it might feel like the end of the world at the time, but if the rumors are just plain stupid, it might be better to simply ignore them and not freak out running around like a chicken with its head cut off, trying to put everything back to the way it was pre-rumor. But if it's harmful gossip, find out who started it. Stay calm, collected, open, and honest. My mom told me that if I don't have anything nice to say, I shouldn't say anything at all. Same goes for gossip. Thanks so much for watching. Until next time, auf Wiedersehen!
1: ARD Alpha. Die Welt verstehen.